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1: On the next Fresh Air, the bra-burning feminist protesters at the 1968 Miss America pageant? 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

0: James with gigolos who are Latin, come from Yonkers to Bronx and Staten, spreading rhythm around. Yeah!
1: Well, thanks for dropping in at the old Club Marvin for another session of classic jazz. Our featured guest today is the drummin' man, Gene Krupa, a somewhat controversial character, as ye shall hear, but certainly one of the big names in the big band era. He was born in Chicago on January 15, 1909, the ninth child in a family of seven boys and two girls. He lived in a poor neighborhood. His father died early, and his mother supported the family as a milliner. None of the rest of the family was musical, and Gene had no special attraction for drums. He bought a ragtag Japanese set for $16, simply because it was the cheapest item in the wholesale catalog. His mother was determined that he would become a Catholic priest. He spent a full year at St. Joseph's College in Indiana, and it just didn't work out. So they returned to a life of gigs in some pretty rough joints and occasional stints with Mickey Mouse bands like the Hoosier Bellhops. He learned a lot from watching Johnny Dodds and Zooty Singleton along with Davy Tuff, a regular member of the Chicago jazz group known as the Austin High Gang. When he was 18, he was invited to record with the Mackenzie Condon Chicagoans, who included Frank Teschmacher, clarinet, Bud Freeman saxophone, Jimmy McPartland cornet, Jim Lanigan bass, and Eddie Congdon banjo. Krupa's induction into the group was really a fluke. Davy Tuff had gone to Europe, and George Wetling was nowhere to be found, so that Gene was pressed into service. One recording was Nobody's Sweetheart.

After 73 years, the recording sounds a little rickety, but it was a major event in jazz history since it established the so-called Chicago style. A few years later, Krupa was in New York and recorded with a group put together by Benny Goodman, which included the Brothers Teagarden. The vocal is by Jack on Dr. Heckle and Mr. Jive.

0: planet. That man knows everything about everybody.
1: You really think so?
0: I sure do.
1: Well, let me tell you about some folks you ain't tuned in on yet. Who gathers all the talk of the town? Who gives it to you, dressed up brown? Who caters to the gossipy tribe? Dr. Heckle and Mr. Jive. They corner each and all of the clues. They publish what soon become news.

Gene then went with Red Nichols, played in the pit bands of the Gershwin shows Strike Up the Band and Girl Crazy, backed singer Russ Colombo, and in 1934 hooked up with a band headed by movie star Buddy Rogers. The band used to do a routine with flashlights, spelling out Roosevelt and NRA. Every night, Rogers climaxed his show by playing every instrument in the band, badly. It was small wonder that Krupa was receptive when John Hammond came out from New York with an offer to join the Benny Goodman Band. Gene proved to be the right drummer for the Goodman Band. He didn't keep time as well as Sid Catlett or Joe Jones, but as Goodman put it, Gene had excitement. If he gained a little speed, so what? Better than sitting on your ass just getting by. Well, some examples of Gene's work with Goodman include Swing Time in the Rockies and Don't Be That Way, which toward the end has a drum break that is an accented single-stroke roll, the first of its kind ever recorded. It caught the ear of every drummer in the land and was widely copied.

Gene Krupa brought the drummer up front and made him an orchestral star with his good looks, rim shots, and wildly exaggerated technique. But the rapport between Goodman and Krupa deteriorated markedly during the drummer's last months with the band. Krupa's enormous popularity had something to do with it. So did the increasingly extroverted and self-involved nature of his playing. The constant demand for drum solos from fans annoyed the highly disciplined leader who wanted his band to be a reflection of himself and less of a vehicle for individual sidemen. Finally, they started battling on stage, and on March 3, 1938, Krupa unceremoniously tore up his high-priced contract. It still had more than a year to run, but the split-up was mutual. Agents realized that Krupa was a marketable property, so that his band debuted at the Steel Pier in Atlantic City on Easter Sunday, April 16, 1938. It had bookings for almost a year and a recording contract with Brunswick. The band's theme was a perksidy, Krupa spelled backwards, plus the final two syllables of rhapsody.

The Atlantic City debut turned out to be a solid success. Gene packed Buffalo's Glen Park Casino the following month. The reviews were good, but some qualifications were beginning to creep in. By the time he moved on to the Arcadia in Philadelphia, the honeymoon with the press was just about over. Most of his radio broadcasts have not been worth listening to, Metronome claimed, and the entire band is strangely lacking in lift. Gene grossed a less than earth-shaking $19,000 for a week at Philadelphia's Earl Theater, and now the critical response was almost entirely negative. The Krupa Band of the late 30s never did attain either the musical excellence or the popular appeal that had been expected. It wasn't until Anita O'Day and then Roy Eldridge joined the band in the early 40s that it finally caught fire and found its way to the same distinctive, very satisfying high-voltage musicality that Gene was always capable of generating on the drums. Here Anita sings Massachusetts. Roy jumps on the Hoagy Carmichael favorite, Rockin' Chair, and the two combine on their big hit, Let Me Off Uptown.

0: Hey, Joe.
1: What do you mean, Joe? My name's Roy.
0: Well, come here, Roy, and get groovy. You been uptown?
1: No, I ain't been uptown, but I've been around.
0: You mean to say you ain't been uptown?
1: No, I ain't been uptown. What's uptown?

0: 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Say, I feel something.
1: What you feel, Roy? The heat?
0: No, it must be that uptown rhythm. I feel like blowing.
1: Well, blow, Roy, blow.

1943 was not exactly a banner year for Krupa. His wife divorced him, he and Onita O'Day developed some ill feeling, and she left the band to be married. Gene was picked up on a marijuana possession charge and was slapped in jail. Eventually, the chief witness for the prosecution, a valet Gene had recently hired, recanted his testimony and the charge was dropped, but only after Gene had spent 87 days in the slammer. When he came out of jail, Ethel, his ex-wife, was the only one waiting for him. Everyone else had deserted him. The band was gone, and much of his money had been spent. Finally, his old boss, Benny Goodman, came to his aid, giving him a job with the band, which was playing for the Ice Show at the New Yorker Hotel. Tommy Dorsey then hired him for a stint at the Paramount Theater, which was an emotional experience. Dorsey had not publicized Gene's appearance, and at the end of the first number, Tommy asked Krupa to stand up. The crowd gave him a wild standing ovation, which lasted several minutes. So touched was Krupa that he wept. He then formed another band with Strings, which didn't work. And finally he cut back to a more modern organization. The band played such numbers as Calling Dr. Gillespie, that's Dizzy, not Lionel Barrymore, Leave Asleep, and By the River, St. Marie.

After surviving longer than most of his peers, Gene gave up his band in 1951 and started playing with small pickup groups and touring with Norman Grant's Jazz at the Philharmonic. On one such tour in 1953, he played in Tokyo with Benny Carter on alto sax and Oscar Peterson on piano. I've selected Stompin' at the Savoy not because of the drum solo, which is a bit long for my taste, but listen to the audience applause as the players are introduced at the end of the set.

0: Oscar Peterson. Benny Carter. And Jane Krupa.
1: In 1972, a sick Gene Krupa made a live album at New York's New School. His great friend Eddie Condon, guitarist and host for this occasion, spoke in his usual offhand manner, but with special feeling, pointing pridefully to some imposter here named Krupa on the drums. They were all old friends, Wild Bill Davison on cornet, Kenny DeVerne soprano sax, pianist Dick Wellstut. Listen to Gene kick off, "I Want to Be Happy."
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5: 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Speak up, I can't hear you, Maggie.

0: Jane was only 64 when he died of leukemia on October 16, 1973. Gunther Schuller summed up his career succinctly. He said, by and large, Krupa was a much better behaved, less ostentatious drummer in his own band than he was with Goodman's. In his commitment to real jazz, even its more advanced bop manifestation, Krupa, with his fame, brought first-rate modern jazz to untold numbers of listeners. Given the vagaries of the commercial world in which jazz has always had to fight for its survival, this was no small achievement. Well, amen, and goodbye for now. Let's make a date for next week. Same time, same station. Until then, I am Red Beans and Ricely yours, Old Scatman.
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Here's your Yellowstone Public Radio forecast for Montana and the surrounding areas. I'm meteorologist Bella Pittman. Tonight, lows drop into the 30s and 40s across the mountains. Everywhere else, we'll see 50s and 60s. Mostly cloudy skies across the central portion of the state as rain showers and thunderstorms move through. We'll see partly cloudy skies everywhere else with areas of smoke. North winds at 15 miles per hour, gust to 25 miles per hour. Monday, highs reach into the 60s and 70s with smoke and isolated showers in the north. Mostly cloudy skies further north, to the south, partly sunny. Northwest winds at 20 miles per hour, gust to 30. Tuesday, highs in the 70s with sunshine and northwest winds gusting to 20 miles per hour in the far east. I'm meteorologist Bella Pittman for Yellowstone Public Radio.

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1: Winds at 20 miles per hour, gusting to 30. I'm meteorologist Bella Pittman for Yellowstone Public Radio.
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Here's your Yellowstone Public Radio forecast for Montana and the surrounding areas. I'm meteorologist Bella Pittman. Tonight, lows drop into the 30s and 40s across the mountains. Everywhere else, we'll see 50s and 60s. Mostly cloudy skies across the central portion of the state as rain showers and thunderstorms move through. We'll see partly cloudy skies everywhere else with areas of smoke. North winds at 15 miles per hour, gust to 25 miles per hour. Monday, highs reach into the 60s and 70s with smoke and isolated showers in the north. Mostly cloudy skies further north, to the south, partly sunny. Northwest winds at 20 miles per hour, gust to 30. Tuesday, highs in the 70s with sunshine and northwest winds gusting to 20 miles per hour in the far east. I'm meteorologist Bella Pittman for Yellowstone Public Radio.

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Here's your Yellowstone Public Radio forecast for Montana and the surrounding areas. I'm meteorologist Bella Pittman. Tonight, lows drop into the 30s and 40s across the mountains. Everywhere else, we'll see 50s and 60s. Mostly cloudy skies across the central portion of the state as rain showers and thunderstorms move through. We'll see partly cloudy skies everywhere else with areas of smoke. North winds at 15 miles per hour, gust to 25 miles per hour. Monday, highs reach into the 60s and 70s with smoke and isolated showers in the north. Mostly cloudy skies further north, to the south, partly sunny. Northwest winds at 20 miles per hour, gust to 30. Tuesday, highs in the 70s with sunshine and northwest winds gusting to 20 miles per hour in the far east. I'm meteorologist Bella Pittman for Yellowstone Public Radio.

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Here's your Yellowstone Public Radio forecast for Montana and the surrounding areas. I'm meteorologist Bella Pittman. Tonight, lows drop into the 30s and 40s across the mountains. Everywhere else, we'll see 50s and 60s. Mostly cloudy skies across the central portion of the state as rain showers and thunderstorms move through. We'll see partly cloudy skies everywhere else with areas of smoke. North winds at 15 miles per hour, gust to 25 miles per hour. Monday, highs reach into the 60s and 70s with smoke and isolated showers in the north. Mostly cloudy skies further north, to the south, partly sunny. Northwest winds at 20 miles per hour, gust to 30. Tuesday, highs in the 70s with sunshine and northwest winds gusting to 20 miles per hour in the far east. I'm meteorologist Bella Pittman for Yellowstone Public Radio.

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0: Music crafted in a concentration camp. Composed as a piano sonata, since symphonic performance wouldn't have been possible, later those orchestral ideas were turned into that. Victor Ullmann's second symphony, performed there by the Gertsenik Orchestra. I'm Melanie Renata. I'm so glad you're here. There's a love-filled musical moment coming at you in just a minute. This is Music Through the Night.
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0: lost to history for over a century until its manuscript turned up after World War II. The Cello Concerto No. 2 in D Major, Opus 101 from Franz Joseph Haydn. Cellist Christoph Kreuss performing with the Eurasian Soloists Chamber Orchestra.
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0: ominous thread woven through that whole piece. The Ninth Symphony in D minor by Alexander Glazunov, performed for you there by the Moscow Symphony. Now that symphonic drama transforms into a pretty light and lovely tone poem in just a tick. I'm Melanie Renata, and this is Music Through the Night.
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0: And that was performed just once in her lifetime. 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
1: Here's your Yellowstone Public Radio forecast for the northern portions of Montana, including Great Falls, Havre, and Helena. I'm meteorologist Regina Kroll. Through the early morning hours, temperatures drop back in the upper 40s in the central part of the state. We'll see a mix of 40s and 50s in the northeast part of the state, with areas of showers and storms in northeast Montana. Gusty winds will continue with increasing clouds in northeast Montana. Mostly clear skies in the central part of the state, and smoke and haze will be around throughout the night, too. Smoky skies will continue into Monday, a much cooler day, highs in the upper 60s and low 70s. We're expecting showers and storms across northeast Montana with windy conditions. Skies are forecast to gradually clear in the northeast part of the state, with mostly sunny skies forecast throughout the day in central Montana. I'm meteorologist Regina Kroll for Yellowstone Public Radio.
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0: Written by a man who knew that he was dying, yet he still filled that music with life. 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

0: A magical summer moment captured in sound. Pianist and composer Carlos Simon performing his work, Memory of Summer. I'm Melanie Renata, and that trickle of sound gets pretty vibrant with a harp concerto in just a moment.
1: Here's your Yellowstone Public Radio forecast for the northern portions of Montana, including Great Falls, Havre, and Helena. I'm meteorologist Regina Kroll. Cooler temperatures in the forecast for today as we top out in the upper 60s and low 70s across northern Montana. Showers and storms are likely in the northeast part of the state. We'll see windy conditions. Skies will gradually clear in northeast Montana with mostly sunny skies in central Montana, but we'll see smoke and haze around the region too. Staying smoky in central Montana even for tonight. With widespread 40s expected for lows, we'll see isolated showers and storms in northeast Montana. Winds will gradually relax and partly cloudy skies expected. Mid to upper 70s forecast for lows on Tuesday with smoky skies still in central Montana. Breezy conditions in northeast Montana, mostly sunny. I'm meteorologist Regina Kroll for Yellowstone Public Radio.

0: twinkle of harpist Elizabeth Heinen with the caffeine boost of the Bulgarian National Radio Orchestra, Albrechtsberger's Harp Concerto in C. I'm Melanie Renata, and perhaps as you get some coffee brewing for your own caffeine boost, a dramatic symphony in just a minute.
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0: Sure. Yeah, he may have composed in the shadow of giants like Brahms and Schumann, but it's works like that that show Theodor Guvi had a clear voice of his own. His Symphony Breve, Opus 58, shared with you there by the German Radio Philharmonic.
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0: The Athena Ensemble with a sweet and simple dance. Well, four dances by Edward Elgar. I'm Melanie Renata, and the pace picks up with a scherzo that goes by in a flash, in just a tick.
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1: Here's your Yellowstone Public Radio forecast for the southern portions of Montana, including Bozeman, Billings, and Miles City. I'm meteorologist Regina Cole. Cooler temperatures in the forecast for today. We'll see mid to upper 70s for highs across southern Montana. It will be windy throughout the day with mostly sunny skies. We could see some isolated showers and storms too, with smoky and hazy conditions expected. Smoky skies will continue tonight in central Montana, otherwise upper 40s and low 50s for lows with isolated showers and storms early on in the night. Winds will gradually relax and we'll see partly cloudy skies too. Then for Tuesday, mid to upper 70s for highs with mostly sunny skies. Scattered showers and storms come in for far southern Montana as we head toward Tuesday night with lows dropping back to either side of 50 and passing clouds. I'm meteorologist Regina Cole for Yellowstone Public Radio.

0: 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When a Eurasian eagle owl named Flacco escaped from the Central Park Zoo, New Yorkers and people around the world were captivated.
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4: Good morning, Mayor Martinez. Pacifica, California, hosted the second annual World Dog Surfing Championships. Dogs of all sizes gathered to prove they were the top dog. The Rough Riders were judged for how long they could stay on the board, the size of the wave, and how confident they looked. For dogs that didn't want to hang 10, but dogs would hang 20, wouldn't they? Anyways, there was ball fetching and dog beach fashion awards, so a doggone good time had by all. It's Morning Edition.
5: 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From the world of Jane Austen in The Other Bennet Sister to the rolling Yorkshire hills in A Woman of Substance, BritBox is committed to helping viewers find their next

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1: Here's your Yellowstone Public Radio forecast for the northern portions of Montana, including Great Falls, Havre, and Helena. I'm meteorologist Regina Kroll. Cooler temperatures in the forecast for today as we top out in the upper 60s and low 70s across northern Montana. Showers and storms are likely in the northeast part of the state. We'll see windy conditions. Skies will gradually clear in northeast Montana with mostly sunny skies in central Montana, but we'll see smoke and haze around the region too. Staying smoky in central Montana even for tonight. With widespread 40s expected for lows, we'll see isolated showers and storms in northeast Montana. Winds will gradually relax and partly cloudy skies expected. Mid to upper 70s forecast for lows on Tuesday with smoky skies still in central Montana. Breezy conditions in northeast Montana, mostly sunny. I'm meteorologist Regina Kroll for Yellowstone Public Radio.
2: On the next Fresh Air, over 40,000 people a year die from gunshots in the U.S. It's the leading cause of death for children. Recent Supreme Court decisions demonstrate we're getting fewer laws regulating guns, not more. We'll speak with New York Times reporter Mike McIntyre about why this is. His new book is called Ricochet, Guns, Greed, and the American Way of Violence. 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
1: Good morning. President Trump's nominee for Attorney General gave senators a letter they demanded. He canceled a $1.8 billion fund for President Trump's allies. Does that save his nomination? It's Morning Edition from NPR News. This week's primary elections raise a question for Democrats. I'm Amy Martinez.
2: And I'm Steve Inskeep. The question is how well progressives can do in the Midwest. Some have already won in some places and are on the ballot in places like Michigan. Also, will Ukraine get to produce its own Patriot missiles? And what led to a mass border crossing into Spanish territory? The death toll from last week's incident is more than 80. It's Monday, August 3rd. This day in 1492, Christopher Columbus set sail to the West with no idea what he was about to find. The news is next.
3: Live from NPR News in New York City, I'm Duahli Saikautau. President Trump says talks with Iran will resume today after he backed out of threats to unleash another round of heavy strikes on Iran over the weekend. NPR's Hadil Al-Shalchi reports.
4: We're yet to hear about what the potential deal could look like, what those perimeters are. We haven't heard from the Iranians about the deal. We do know that over the weekend, Iran's foreign minister had a whole series of phone calls with Saudi Arabia, Turkey, and mediator Pakistan. He also told them that Iran will strike if it is attacked again. This has become a cyclical pattern. Trump threatens strikes, pulls back, saying a diplomatic solution has been reached, rinse and repeat.
3: NPR's Hadil Al-Shalchi reporting. Acting Attorney General Todd Blanche officially withdrew President Trump's $1.8 billion anti-weaponization fund last night. The controversial fund would have compensated Trump's political allies and possibly violent rioters who attacked police at the U.S. Capitol on January 6th of 2021. This year, far-left challengers have notched upset wins against Democratic incumbents in deep blue congressional districts. This week, we learn if it holds in the high-stakes Michigan Senate primary, as NPR's Tamara Keith reports.
5: Control of Congress is on the line in this race that mirrors a broader Democratic Party debate. Choose your fighter, a more moderate candidate backed by the party establishment or a populist progressive. Neera Tanden of the Center for American Progress is worried about the general election.
6: The question is, can they beat Republicans, which, you know, heretofore has been untested?
5: Adam Green is co-founder of the Progressive Change Campaign Committee.
7: We consider the Michigan Senate race ground zero in the battle for the soul of the Democratic Party and an important harbinger of what is possible in the general election.
5: He argues this is an outsider moment. Tamara Keith, NPR News.
3: In Arizona, temperatures reached a record 115 degrees on Sunday. From member station KJZZ, Catherine Davis Young reports because of the heat, public cooling centers are seeing high demand.
8: At the First United Church of Christ in downtown Phoenix, cooling center staffers say lately there have been lines at the door before they even open in the mornings. Jonathan Nelson is one of the regulars.
9: Coming every day because the heat's really, really bad. I've been in the hospital because of the heat. I've been in kidney failure because of the heat.
8: Nelson has been homeless in Phoenix for 15 years, but he says this has been his hardest summer yet. If not for this site, he says he might not survive.
9: I'd probably be dead. Honestly, I'd probably be dead because of the heat. And I know it's killing a lot of people out there, too.
8: Maricopa County confirmed over 1,600 heat-related deaths in the past 3 years. Nearly half of those were among people experiencing homelessness. For NPR News, I'm Catherine Davis Young in Phoenix.
3: This is NPR News.
0: This is Yellowstone Public Radio. I'm Carl Lengel. Good morning. More doors may be opening for locally produced food through a bill draft addressing the Wyoming Food Freedom Act. Wyoming Public Radio's Teal Davis has more.
10: Steve Doyle was pivotal in helping get the Food Freedom Act passed back in 2015. The act allows for regular people to legally sell homemade food. Now, Doyle runs a community storefront in Riverton that helps people sell their homemade goods. But after several revisions to the act in recent years, Doyle says even he is confused about what he is allowed to sell.
11: There's lots left open to interpretation, and we're doing the best interpreting we can. But in the end, throw it up there on the shelf and see if the inspector has an issue with it.
10: On Tuesday, lawmakers agreed to draft a bill that would help clarify elements of the act and extend where the sale of homemade goods is allowed. This includes, most notably, at restaurants and coffee shops. If passed, people interested in selling items at these locations would need to apply for an exemption through the Wyoming Department of Agriculture. For Wyoming Public Radio and Report for America, I'm Teal Davis.
12: Tick bites are more commonplace this year, and Montana health experts remind you to be on the lookout. Laura Hatch with Big Sky Connection reports.
13: According to the CDC, emergency room visits for tick bites in the U.S. have hit their highest level since 2017. Devin Cozart, epidemiologist with Montana's health department, says there has been a lot of tick activity in Montana this season, and there could be several different reasons why.
14: Sometimes when we have warmer winters, we can end up having more ticks that season. And sometimes it could be because we've had a wetter spring, or even because in the year before, that spring was wetter than usual, or that winter was colder than usual.
13: Cozart recommends checking your clothing, gear, and your dog for ticks when you've been outdoors. She says if you find one on your body and the mouth is attached, you need to remove it. She recommends using tweezers or specific tick removal tools to lift the tick straight up from the skin. Ticks in Montana can carry several diseases, including Rocky Mountain spotted fever, which can be deadly if not treated quickly. I'm Laura Hatch, reporting.
12: The Western Montana Fair kicked off this weekend at Missoula County Fairgrounds. This year's theme is machine versus muscle. This week, we'll highlight the mechanical mayhem, including the Lords of Dirt flat truck motorcycle races the first 4 days. The muscle events like the rodeo and livestock shows will start August 4th through the 8th. The fair hosts an array of vendors, food, free music, and rides for Montanans to enjoy. For Yellowstone Public Radio News, I'm Carl Lengel.
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0: by human-caused climate change.
1: It was almost kind of like I knew this was going to happen.
0: Andy Jones is on a U.S. Forest Service helitech crew based in northern Utah. The extreme conditions and early season fire behavior fed his premonition. As news of the June death spread, friends reached out to Jones.
1: It was a huge gut punch because, like, yeah, the fire world is small, but then, like, the aviation community is like an even smaller microcosm of that.
0: The deaths also hit longtime fire veteran Reva Duncan hard.
2: Everybody's been on edge about this fire season.
0: She's now president of the advocacy group Grassroots Wild and Firefighters. Beyond extreme weather, she says there are also big, distracting changes, including the creation of the U.S. Wild and Fire Service. The new fire service is under the Interior Department, while the Forest Service is part of the Department of Agriculture. Both parent agencies gave direction to quickly put out all blazes this season. Interior went further, saying that the default should be working right on the edge of fires to halt them, known as direct attack. That bothered Duncan because direct attack can be dangerous in extreme fire conditions.
2: That is a level of micromanagement that is really concerning.
0: Fire Service Chief Brian Fennessy wrote in an email to NPR that there is no top-down pressure to fight fire a certain way. He says on-the-ground incident commanders are trusted to choose the best approach. Fennessy also defended direct attack as an effective way to minimize risks to firefighters and communities. An initial investigation report on the fatal Colorado burnover describes explosive conditions, winds over 50 miles per hour, and bone-dry fuel primed to ignite. Former USDA fire scientist Dave Calkin says what happened in late June is troubling.
3: The thing that really hurt me the most was the apparent lack of values that they were protecting and the reality of how risky that environment is.
0: Chief Fennessy pushed back, noting that the fires were near the Colorado cities of Fruta and Grand Junction. Hundreds of campers and boaters evacuated, and hundreds of firefighters were deployed. Fennessy says those consequences could have been far worse with a less aggressive initial response. For Andy Jones, with the Utah Helitech crew, he's focused on keeping his people safe as fire activity increases across the country.
1: I'm not going to risk getting somebody killed just so we can say that, oh yeah, we saved a few trees. Cool.
0: But there are still many weeks of fire to make it through.
1: You think things are bad now?
0: Just wait, he says. It could get worse this month. For NPR News, I'm Murphy Woodhouse.
4: 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I'm Steve Inskeep.
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6: Here's your Yellowstone Public Radio forecast for the northern portions of Montana, including Great Falls, Havre, and Helena. I'm meteorologist Paul Trombley. With some cloudiness and some sunny breaks and some scattered showers and a few thunder showers today and some wildfire smoke. High temperature readings will, meanwhile, stay from the mid-60s to the lower 70s. For tonight, areas of wildfire smoke, otherwise shower chances tapering off early as temperatures head back in the lower to middle 40s. The outlook into Tuesday calls for partly to mostly sunny skies with high temperature readings in the mid and upper 70s, clear and calm on Tuesday night with mid 40s to around 50 for lows. This is meteorologist Paul Trombley for Yellowstone Public Radio.
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9: It's one of the most electrifying and revolutionary works in the orchestral repertoire, Stravinsky's The Rite of Spring. 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I'm Lisa Simeone.
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1: Live from NPR News in Washington, I'm Dave Mattingly. Acting Attorney General Todd Blanche has issued an order terminating President Trump's $1.8 billion anti-weaponization fund. Two Republican senators opposed to the fund threatened to block Blanche's nomination to become AG. The Senate Judiciary Committee is scheduled to vote on Blanche tomorrow. More triple-digit heat is expected today in the southwestern U.S. Extreme heat warnings are in effect in areas of Southern California, Arizona, Utah, and Nevada. Afternoon highs in Phoenix yesterday hit a record of 115 degrees, as Catherine Davis-Young with member station KJZZ reports.
2: At the First United Church of Christ in downtown Phoenix, cooling center staffers say lately there have been lines at the door before they even open in the mornings. Jonathan Nelson is one of the regulars.
3: Coming every day because the heat's really, really bad. I've been in the hospital because of the heat. I've been in kidney failure because of the heat.
2: Nelson has been homeless in Phoenix for 15 years, but he says this has been his hardest summer yet. If not for this site, he says he might not survive.
3: I'd probably be dead. Honestly, I'd probably be dead because of the heat.
2: Maricopa County confirmed over 1,600 heat-related deaths in the past 3 years. Nearly half of those were among people experiencing homelessness. For NPR News, I'm Catherine Davis-Young in Phoenix.
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4: This is Yellowstone Public Radio. I'm Carl Lengel. Bozeman and Missoula declared 100% clean electricity goals in 2019. They've been chipping away at this effort ever since. Now both cities have committed to a new renewable energy plan that gets them closer to carbon neutrality by 2030. Montana Public Radio's Keely Larson has more.
5: The Green Power Program would allow Northwestern Energy customers to receive some or all of their power supply from renewable sources like wind and solar farms built in Montana. At a public hearing in Missoula on July 27th, local officials said the program makes the biggest dent in the city's clean energy goals, bringing it 10% closer compared to other options that have only hit 1%. The Missoula City Council and Missoula County Commissioners unanimously approved signing on to a lead community agreement that includes the City of Bozeman and Northwestern Energy, and makes way for customers to eventually subscribe to the optional program. But before that can happen, it needs approval from the Public Service Commission. Missoula County Commissioner Dave Strohmeyer has been involved with the project since its inception 8 years ago.
6: The City of Bozeman, City of Missoula, and Missoula County are at the tip of the spear when it comes to doing something like this, and not just issuing vacuous resolutions or statements of support, but actually rolling up our sleeves and taking concrete action that a few years from now will hopefully result in a utility-scale renewable energy project.
5: The Green Power Program has many more regulatory hurdles before a power source is built. There are also options for those who signed the agreement to back out or request changes. Officials anticipate the PSC will consider the proposed program on or before September 15th. In Missoula, I'm Keely Larson.
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1: Here's your Yellowstone Public Radio forecast for the southern portions of Montana, including Bozeman, Billings, and Miles City. I'm meteorologist Paul Trombley. With a mix of clouds and sunshine today, we'll see a few showers and storms possible, as well as some areas of wildfire smoke. High temperature readings will stay in the mid-70s in most areas. For tonight, scattered shower, thundershower chance early. Otherwise, clear to partly cloudy with areas of wildfire smoke, with overnight lows from the lower to middle 40s in most spots, closer to 50 in Billings. Then the outlook for Tuesday does call for partly to mostly sunny skies, with highs in the upper 70s and around 80, clear to partly cloudy and quiet Tuesday night. I'm meteorologist Paul Trombley for Yellowstone Public Radio.
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7: Good morning, me Martinez. Pacifica, California hosted the second annual World Dog Surfing Championships. Dogs of all sizes gathered to prove they were the top dog. The Rough Riders were judged for how long they could stay on the board, the size of the wave, and how confident they looked. For dogs that didn't want to hang 10, but dogs would hang 20, wouldn't they? Anyways, there was ball fetching and dog beach fashion awards, so a doggone good time had by all. It's Morning Edition.
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0: 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I'm Steve Inskeep.
7: I'm Amy Martinez. The Lumbee Tribe of Eastern North Carolina is now on the list of federally recognized tribes. After fighting for more than a quarter of a century for recognition, the tribe can secure federal benefits, including health care delivered through the Indian Health Service. The Lumbee are found in a region that for years has held the worst health record in the state. And even with access to federal resources, reversing that trend will be hard. Andrew Jones, with our partner KFF Health News, takes us to a farmhouse in the heart of old tobacco country.
9: What do we got here?
10: So I have some collard greens. I have some bell peppers.
11: Angie Lowry and her 9-year-old son, Dalen, are showing me around the backyard.
10: I have some habanero peppers. I have little red peppers.
11: Lowry is a citizen of the Lumbee tribe. We're in Robeson County, where most of the tribe live.
10: Then I have 11 beeties.
12: Want to go see?
10: Baby chickens.
9: Oh, I hear them.
11: These days, Lowry, her garden, and her family are thriving. But 2 years ago, she was overweight, at high risk for heart disease, taking insulin shots and pills. And then, something changed. Her first grandchild was born.
10: Being a grandmother now, it'll make you think you got to make changes because

0: Here's your Yellowstone Public Radio forecast for the northern portions of Montana, including Great Falls, Havre, and Helena. I'm meteorologist Paul Trombley. With some cloudiness and some sunny breaks and some scattered showers and a few thunder showers today and some wildfire smoke. High temperature readings will, meanwhile, stay from the mid-60s to the lower 70s. For tonight, areas of wildfire smoke, otherwise shower chances tapering off early as temperatures head back in the lower to middle 40s. The outlook into Tuesday calls for partly to mostly sunny skies with high temperature readings in the mid and upper 70s, clear and calm on Tuesday night with mid 40s to around 50 for lows. This is meteorologist Paul Trombley for Yellowstone Public Radio.
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2: It's one of the most electrifying and revolutionary works in the orchestral repertoire, Stravinsky's The Rite of Spring. 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That's next time with the CSO. I'm Lisa Simeone.
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5: It's Morning Edition from NPR News. I'm Amy Martinez.
6: And I'm Steve Inskeep. Good morning. A court ruling against the Trump administration is clearing the way for many student loan borrowers to get out of debt. The case alleged that almost half a million students were victims of fraud. Here's NPR's Corey Turner.
7: The class action suit, originally filed in 2019 against the first Trump administration, centered on a federal rule known as borrower defense. It's supposed to allow borrowers to ask the U.S. Education Department to erase their debts if a college has misled them about things like their job prospects or salary after graduation.
8: When I enrolled, I was told that I would be eligible for licensure in my state. That was not the case.
7: Jessica Fiant earned an undergraduate degree from University of Phoenix, hoping to become a clinical psychologist. Before she took out loans, she says she made sure to ask the enrollment counselor, would her degree be accepted by the graduate programs she was interested in? Would it help her get licensed where she lived in Michigan?
8: And in the end,

0: Over describes explosive conditions, winds over 50 miles per hour, and bone-dry fuel primed to ignite. Former USDA fire scientist Dave Calkin says what happened in late June is troubling.
1: The thing that really hurt me the most was the apparent lack of values that they were protecting and the reality of how risky that environment is.
0: Chief Fennessy pushed back, noting that the fires were near the Colorado cities of Fruta and Grand Junction. Hundreds of campers and boaters evacuated, and hundreds of firefighters were deployed. Fennessy says those consequences could have been far worse with a less aggressive initial response. For Andy Jones with the Utah Hell Attack crew, he's focused on keeping his people safe as fire activity increases across the country.
2: I'm not going to risk getting somebody killed just so we can say that, oh yeah, we saved a few trees. Cool.
0: But there are still many weeks of fire to make it through.
2: You think things are bad now?
0: Just wait, he says. It could get worse this month. For NPR News, I'm Murphy Woodhouse.
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0: From APM, American Public Media, this is Performance Today. I'm Valerie Kaler. I feel so lucky that every day my work includes learning about this world through listening to and writing about music. And in this, I feel a kinship with composer Missy Mazzoli.
1: What I always say is that, you know, composing is my excuse to delve into every other subject in the world. You know, as a composer, you can kind of get lost down in rabbit holes of poetry, literature, visual art, philosophy, math, you know, and call it all research.
0: Missy Mazzoli followed the rabbit holes of poetry and family stories when she wrote this music. Coming up later in this hour of PT, These Worlds and Us.
2: Live from NPR News in New York City, I'm Doahli Saikautau. Acting Attorney General Todd Blanche has rescinded an order for a controversial fund that was formed to compensate some of President Trump's political allies and rioters at the January 6th attack. Senators John Cornyn and Tom Tillis released a joint statement saying they are pleased that the Department of Justice has issued a formal order terminating the anti-weaponization fund. NPR's Claudia Grisales reports.
3: Blanche rescinded the $1.8 billion anti-weaponization fund in writing to address concerns holding up President Trump's nominee for attorney general before a Senate panel. Two Republican senators in their final terms, John Cornyn of Texas and Tom Tillis of North Carolina, wanted written assurances the fund was dead before moving forward with Blanche's nomination on the Senate Judiciary Committee. With the rescindment, Blanche said he was formalizing in writing his testimony before the committee that the fund would not move forward. He said no members were appointed to direct the fund, no funds were transferred, and no claims were paid. Claudia DeSales, NPR News.
2: Japan's yen jumped against the dollar today after a rare joint intervention by the U.S. and Japan last Friday, NPR's Anthony Kuhn reports.
4: Finance Minister Satsuki Katayama said that the U.S. and Japan worked together to sell dollars and buy yen last Friday to curb volatility in financial markets. The move helped the yen to bounce back from its lowest level against the dollar in nearly 40 years. President Trump told reporters that the U.S. was sending a signal of friendship as Japan wanted U.S. help. A stronger yen helps Japan by making imported food and fuel less expensive and helps the U.S. by easing pressure on Japan to sell U.S. dollar assets, which could indirectly affect U.S. interest rates. Trump quipped that Japan has been good to the U.S., with the exception of its surprise attack on Pearl Harbor in 1941. Anthony Kuhn, NPR News.
2: Europe continues to suffer record high temperatures and drought conditions. British authorities have issued fresh health alerts for parts of England where temperatures are forecast to hit 93 degrees today. NPR's Lauren Frere reports from London.
5: Authorities say half of England is experiencing drought. Green meadows have turned parched, dry brown. And farmers say the lack of rainfall could lead to shortages of some food crops, including wheat, oats, and some vegetables. In the capital, London, parts of the city saw brief showers last month, but no rain was registered all month at Kew Gardens, home to the Royal Botanic Gardens and one of the capital's official weather stations. It's the first totally dry full calendar month since Kew began measuring in 1871. About 20 million people, mostly in southern England, are under water restrictions, what British authorities call a hosepipe ban. Lauren Freyer, NPR News, London.
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6: A local church was honored Friday morning for its long history in Billings, YPR's Kay Erickson reports.
7: Since 1882, Billings First Congregational Church has been downtown at 3rd Avenue North and North 27th. Friday morning, the church was honored for its history in the Magic City. Assistant Pastor Marcus Fry rang the church bell to call the church and community members and media to the unveiling of a new National Register of Historic Places plaque outside the church's main entrance. First Congregational is the first church in Yellowstone County to earn this designation. Senior Pastor Lisa Harmon explained what this designation means to the congregation.
8: For us to be recognized on the state and federal level for our architecture, our history, the role we play in this community, and the ongoing good works that we have been doing here and will continue to do, we are honored. And so this is a big, beautiful, historic day for us.
7: When this church began its ministry in 1882 in a wooden structure, this site wasn't even in Billings, just north of the fledgling frontier town. Today, this is the third building for the congregation on this site, this one dedicated in 1957. The church is currently raising some $2 million over 5 years to revitalize and upgrade the building for the 21st century. In Billings, I'm Kay Erickson.
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0: From APM, American Public Media, this is Performance Today, taking you to concerts around the world. I'm Valerie Kaler. We are heading to Basel for a piece inspired by a connection between poetry and family history. It's called These Worlds in Us by American composer Missy Mazzoli. She wrote this music in 2006, and she told us that she dedicated the piece to her father, who served in the Vietnam War.
1: Around the time that I was writing it, it just, for the first time in my life, he started to open up about his experience. So These Worlds in Us refers to the worlds that he was carrying around for so long, silently.
0: That title, These Worlds in Us, Missy Mazzoli found the phrase in a poem by James Tate, a work called The Lost Pilot, which meditates on his father's death in World War II.
1: The poem ends with, "It was a mistake that placed you in that world and me in this, and misfortune placed these worlds in us." And so his father was actually shot down and killed, and I did see a parallel there and felt that I understood, you know, what James Tate was referring to.
0: Mazzoli says the poem and the conversation she finally had with her father when he finally shared the experiences and feelings he'd kept hidden for so long, all of that helped her to see how people, quote, accumulate worlds of intense memory, and that grief is often not far from joy. These Worlds in Us by Missy Mazzoli.

0: These Worlds and Us by composer Missy Mazzoli. Music dedicated to her father who served during the Vietnam War and the way he finally shared those memories with his family decades after the war. Kevin John Eduse led the Basel Sinfonietta in concert in Basel, Switzerland. Missy Mazzoli wrote that music in 2006 while she was a student at Yale, and it's become popular with orchestras around the world. Mazzoli is currently thriving in the opera scene as well. The Metropolitan Opera in New York City has asked her to write a full-length work. Lincoln and the Bardo, based on the novel of the same name by George Saunders, will premiere next year. A story about Abraham Lincoln set in 1862, with President Lincoln grieving the death of his son. Another massive project for Missy Mazzoli is her opera, The Galloping Cure, which resets a story by Franz Kafka in the present-day opioid crisis. Fascinating premise from an unendingly curious composer, Missy Mazzoli. In a moment, and now for something completely different. This is Performance Today from APM.
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2: It's one of the most electrifying and revolutionary works in the orchestral repertoire, Stravinsky's The Rite of Spring. 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That's next time with the CSO. I'm Lisa Simeone.
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0: At the end of the 19th century, when Antonín Dvořák was an active composer, the world was immersed in classical music, mostly from German-speaking countries. Bach, Beethoven, Brahms. Germany, Germany, Germany. But what Dvořák gave the world at that time was different, unfamiliar, Czech folk music. Unless you happen to be traveling through the fields of Eastern Europe, this music would be completely foreign to your ears, a new sound. Dvořák frequently quoted and improvised on Czech folk songs that he'd heard as a child. He particularly enjoyed a group dance step called the Dumka. The musical mood can change suddenly from melancholy to exuberant. Dvořák loved that musical drama created by whiplash turns and included the dance in several of his works. Here's one example, a Dumka from the Piano Quintet No. 2, the Georgian Chamber Players in Concert at Trinity Presbyterian Church in Atlanta, Georgia.

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1: From the Joseph S. Sample Studios on the campus of Montana State University, Billings, Yellowstone Public Radio is KEMC Billings, KBMC Bozeman, KYBB Big Timber, KYPC Colstrip, KYPF Stanford Lewistown, KYPH Helena, KYPM Livingston, KYPR Miles City, KYPW Wolf Point, KYPX Helena Valley Southeast, KYPY West Yellowstone, KYPZ Fort Benton, and KPRQ Sheridan, Wyoming. 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

0: In 1858, Johannes Brahms was in a relationship that ended swiftly. His engagement was called off through a letter in the mail. No face-to-face closure. He was still thinking about that when he wrote his second string sextet 6 years later. And as a way to memorialize his love, Brahms used the letters of notes to spell the name of his ex, A-G-A-T-H-E, Agatha, and bid her farewell. Brahms then wrote to a friend, "Here I have freed myself from my last love." A musical cryptogram buried in the opening movement to the sextet number 2 by Brahms. We heard movements 1, 2, and 4 played by the Manhattan Chamber Players from a concert presented by the Syracuse Friends of Chamber Music. You can hear that concert highlight again on the PT page, where our shows are archived online for 30 days after broadcast as streaming audio. Enjoy all the musical goodies on the PT page at yourclassical.org. I'm Valerie Kaler. 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

Welcome to Billings Symphony Live. I'm Ken Gilstrap, your host for an hour of music from the Billings Symphony Orchestra and Chorale. Today's show will feature music of Tchaikovsky and Sibelius. Despite having composed some of the most famous concertos for piano and violin, Tchaikovsky never composed a cello concerto. The closest he came were the Rococo Variations for Cello and Orchestra, composed in 1877. Rococo music, or the Gallant style, is a bridge between the elaborate counterpoint of the Baroque era and the mature classical style of Haydn and Mozart. It typically had a simple homophonic texture, with melodies consisting of short, balanced phrases. Tchaikovsky wrote his piece for reduced orchestra forces in the style of Haydn, so that the cello could come to the fore. The theme of the variations is Tchaikovsky's own in an old style. As was often the case when a composer didn't play a solo instrument themselves, Tchaikovsky consulted cellist Wilhelm Fitzenhagen, a colleague at the Moscow Conservatory, for suggestions on the cello part. As it happened, Fitzenhagen ended up revising and reordering the variations to the point that the music was almost as much his as Tchaikovsky's. This version was a great success. Fitzenhagen reported to Tchaikovsky that at the Wiesbaden Festival in June 1879, with the reordered variations, "I produced a furor. I pleased so greatly that I was recalled three times, and after the Andante variation there was stormy applause. Franz Liszt said to me, 'You carried me away. You played splendidly.'" Of Bulgarian and Chinese heritage, Vladimir Fung was born into a family of mathematicians and began playing cello at age three. In 2019, he became the youngest cellist ever to win the first prize at the International Tchaikovsky Competition. From a September 2024 concert, cellist Vladimir Fung is joined by Ann Harrigan and the Billings Symphony in Peter Tchaikovsky's Rococo Variations.

0: Vladimir Fung with the Rococo Variations, Opus 33 by Tchaikovsky. The Billing Symphony was led by Ann Harrigan. The insecure Tchaikovsky wasn't a big fan of Fitzenhagen's revisions, although he let them stand. Cellist Anatoly Brandikoff described an incident some years later. On one of my visits to Peter Ilitch in 1889, I found him very upset, looking as though he was ill. When I asked, "What's the matter with you?" he, pointing to the writing desk, said, "Fitzenhagen's been here. Look what he's done with my composition. Everything's changed." When I asked what action he was going to take concerning this composition, he replied, "The devil take it. Let it stand as it is." The variations were played in Fitzenhagen's version until the Russian cellist Viktor Kubatsky started researching the piece for himself in the 1940s. By subjecting the manuscript to X-ray experiments, he discovered that Tchaikovsky's text had been inked over. As a result of this discovery, the original version was finally published in the 1950s. Mr. Fung played an encore for the audience.
1: Thank you all so much. It's my first time in Billings. I've had such a wonderful time working with this incredible orchestra. And I just have one very short piece. This is the March by Sergei Prokofiev.

Vladimir Fung with March by Sergei Prokofiev. Perhaps no composer has closer links to his country's political life than Finland's Jan Sibelius. His works, deeply inspired by Finnish landscape, folklore, and nature, gave musical voice to his country's long struggle to free itself from centuries of domination, first by Sweden, then by Russia. Almost 2 years before Finland finally won its independence in 1917, the Fifth Symphony was premiered on December 8, 1915, at a concert marking the national celebration of Sibelius' 50th birthday. While the work was favorably received, the famously perfectionist Sibelius was not satisfied and revised the work extensively, several times, so much so that he considered the final revision practically a new work. This definitive version, the one audiences are most familiar with today, was conducted by Sibelius himself for the first time in 1919, just under 2 weeks after Armistice Day. Regarding the composition of his Fifth Symphony, he said, "It was as if God the Father was throwing pieces of mosaic from the edge of heaven and asking me to figure out what the pattern was." Despite the challenges to arrive at a definitive version, entries from his notebook reveal the euphoria the composer derived from his work. With the vast forests, lakes, and northern lights of the Finnish landscape for thematic inspiration, Sibelius used the cyclic or rotational form of Finnish folk music to shape the Fifth Symphony's movements and melodies. Rather than starting a melody as a whole and then breaking it down into parts, Sibelius starts with a small kernel of a musical idea, repeating it over and over, allowing it to evolve into its full form, or perhaps another melody entirely. The final movement opens with the horns introducing what the composer called his swan hymn, inspired by his observation of a flock of swans flying in formation over his home. He wrote, "Today, at 10 to 11, I saw 16 swans, one of my greatest experiences. Lord God, what beauty! They circled over me for a long time, disappeared into the solar haze like a gleaming silver ribbon." Here is what Sibelius' whooper swan sounded like. And here is the majestic swan theme of the last movement.

0: The Symphony No. 5 in E-flat, Opus 82 by Jan Sibelius. Anne Harrigan led the Billings Symphony in that September 2024 performance. With that, we will conclude today's show. I'm Ken Gilstrap, your host and recording engineer for Billings Symphony Live. I hope you've enjoyed this hour of music from the Billings Symphony Orchestra and Chorale. 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

0: Live from NPR News in Boston, I'm Steve Brown. President Trump has announced new talks to wind down the war in Iran starting today. He says he is holding off on massive strikes at the urging of Gulf allies. But in a contradiction to Trump's statement, Iranian state media says Tehran is not currently negotiating with the U.S. Elsewhere, Israel struck Gaza over the weekend, days after the U.S. and Hamas said a deal was reached for the militant group to disarm, a potential step toward ending the war in Gaza. Local hospitals say the strikes killed 17 people. Light winds and lower temperatures are in the forecast to help firefighters with wildfires in eastern Washington state that have forced the evacuation of 60,000 people in the Spokane area. The fires have destroyed at least 600 homes, businesses, and other structures. The fires have burned more than 12.5 square miles around Spokane, the second largest city in Washington. Governments in Central and Eastern Europe are working to conserve electricity as low water levels on the Danube River threaten power plants. Persistent drought and heat waves have reduced the river's levels, impacting a nuclear plant in Hungary, which is on the brink of shutdown. The plant uses Danube water to cool its reactors and is now producing far less power. 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
1: Here's your Yellowstone Public Radio forecast for the northern portions of Montana, including Great Falls, Havre, and Helena. I'm Paul Trombley. Areas of wildfire smoke this afternoon, otherwise partial sun and some clouds with a few showers or thundershowers still possible. High temperature readings will, meanwhile, stay from the mid-60s to the lower 70s. For tonight, areas of wildfire smoke, otherwise shower chances tapering off early as temperatures head back in the lower to middle 40s. The outlook into Tuesday calls for partly to mostly sunny skies with high temperature readings in the mid and upper 70s, clear and calm on Tuesday night with mid 40s to around 50 for lows. This is meteorologist Paul Trombley for Yellowstone Public Radio.

0: Democrats see holding an open seat in Michigan as essential to reclaiming the Senate. But first, Michigan voters must choose between two millennial Democrats vying to take on Republican former Congressman Mike Rogers this fall.
1: Who has the best chance of beating the Republican? That's going to be my biggest priority.
0: That story from Primary Day in Michigan on the next morning edition from NPR News.
2: On the next Fresh Air, the bra-burning feminist protesters at the 1968 Miss America pageant? That was just a myth. Bras were never burned. But the pageant did ignite a battle over beauty, race, and power that still echoes today. 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

Russell Rowland, author of 56 Counties. For this month's episode, I'm going to talk to Whitney Williams on the first anniversary of the death of her father, Pat, who was the longest serving congressman in the history of Montana. 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

It was Ray Brown Jr. with Song for My Father. Yeah, the Horace Silver piece. And of course, Ray Brown Jr.'s dad, the great bassist, Ray Brown. I thought I'd take a minute to mention his mother as well. Well, why not? After all, it is Ella Fitzgerald. Yeah, I'd say that was a pretty musical family, for sure. Yeah, vocal version of Song for My Father. And I'm Chuck Levins. Welcome to the Jazz Living Room. We got Don Grolnick coming up, and some Wynton Marsalis, the septet, Linton Garner in the trio, Cal Jader and Stan Getz together with Vince Guaraldi. Vince Guaraldi and Bola Sete and Wali Ali, as well as the Bill Buckman trio. All coming up, so please do hang in there. You're going to love it. Yeah, great adventures, for sure. Got Greg Floor for you now. This is off of The Grand Inquisitor, the name of this release. It's a song called Lila.

Here's your Yellowstone Public Radio forecast for Montana and the surrounding areas. I'm meteorologist Paul Trombley. A cold front pushed across the area last night and continues to drive our temperatures down quite nicely behind it. And that's going to be certainly enjoyed here not only this afternoon, but also on Tuesday, as we still see some scattered showers and thunder showers today here and there and into early tonight. Otherwise, looking at quiet weather for tomorrow and Wednesday. Temperatures do start to edge upwards as we get into Wednesday and then further up beyond that as some more summer heat starts to build across the northern Rockies. So it doesn't take too long before we see most of the area with some 90-degree temperatures by Thursday. Looking at highs well into the 90s to even around 100 in spots by the time we get to Friday and the start of the weekend on Saturday. This is meteorologist Paul Trombley for Yellowstone Public Radio.

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That's Wally Ali and the song I Loves You Porgy from the release called To Be. Wally on guitar and Bob Baldwin on piano. Vince Guaraldi and Bullis Sete ahead of that with El Matador. And Cal Jader, Stan Getz Sextet before Vince doing For All We Know. That also featured Vince Guaraldi on piano. Well, yeah. The Linton Garner Trio with Blues for Jimmy Q from Quiet Nights with Ross Taggart on tenor. And Wynton Marsalis, his septet from Best of the Jazz Lincoln Center series. Our last Jazz at Lincoln Center galas, I should say. The vocalist on that, guitar player, Eric Clapton, in case you didn't recognize that. Yeah. Chuck Levin's here wrapping up the hour with the Bill Bookman Trio and the song Scandinavia.

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Hey friends, welcome. Got the Eddie Higgins Trio to start off this hour. It's off of Haunted Heart. It is the great piece, Someone to Watch Over Me.

That is from that wonderful release from Lee Morgan called Cornbread. The song Ciara, featuring Hank Mobley on tenor and Herbie Hancock on piano and Billy Higgins and Jackie McLean. Oh, boy, yeah. Good stuff. Chuck Levin's here, kicking back in the jazz living room. Welcome, friends. Come on in. Enjoy with me, please. Yeah, we got... let's see here. We got Jay D'Amico coming up and David K. Matthews, Milt Jackson, the United States Air Force Airman of Note with an incredible piece. Really, oh boy, you're going to really love that. Benny Carter, Lauren Henderson, and Herb Geller as well, all going to visit us musically, as they say. Yeah, well, getting with it here, we got Cannonball Adderley from the Savoy 60th Anniversary, Timeless. Featuring Nat Adderley and Donald Byrd, it is Cannonball Adderley's session with this great version of Bohemia After Dark.

Here's your Yellowstone Public Radio forecast for Montana and the surrounding areas. I'm meteorologist Paul Trombley. A cold front pushed across the area last night and continues to drive our temperatures down quite nicely behind it. And that's going to be certainly enjoyed here not only this afternoon, but also on Tuesday, as we still see some scattered showers and thunder showers today here and there and into early tonight. Otherwise, looking at quiet weather for tomorrow and Wednesday. Temperatures do start to edge upwards as we get into Wednesday and then further up beyond that as some more summer heat starts to build across the northern Rockies. So it doesn't take too long before we see most of the area with some 90-degree temperatures by Thursday. Looking at highs well into the 90s to even around 100 in spots by the time we get to Friday and the start of the weekend on Saturday. This is meteorologist Paul Trombley for Yellowstone Public Radio.

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1: Here's your Yellowstone Public Radio forecast for the southern portions of Montana, including Bozeman, Billings, and Miles City. I'm meteorologist Paul Trombley. Areas of wildfire smoke this afternoon. Otherwise, mix of clouds and some with an isolated shower storm possible around the region. High temperature readings will stay in the mid-70s in most areas. For tonight, scattered shower, thundershower chance early. Otherwise, clear to partly cloudy with areas of wildfire smoke, with overnight lows from the lower to middle 40s in most spots, closer to 50 in Billings. Then the outlook for Tuesday does call for partly to mostly sunny skies, with highs in the upper 70s and around 80, clear to partly cloudy and quiet Tuesday night. I'm meteorologist Paul Trombley for Yellowstone Public Radio.

That was Lauren Henderson from a release called Arma May, and featuring Sullivan Fortner on piano, the vocalist Lauren Henderson with the song Inside a Silent Tear.

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0: In a way, we're in a sort of high-stakes version of Groundhog Day.
1: Once again, President Trump threatens strikes on Iran, only to call them off.
2: How that pattern could be straining U.S. credibility during the war with Iran.
1: For Monday, August 3rd, this is All Things Considered from NPR News. I'm Ilse Chang.
2: And I'm Scott Detrow. The Trump administration says it found 250,000 non-citizens on voter rolls in just four states.
1: We look into the data and what those claims could mean for the midterms.
3: These numbers, until they're backed up by any kind of clear, transparent methodology, should be considered made up.
2: And our co-host Juana Summers talks to soccer star Megan Rapinoe about the Women's World Cup.
4: The head coach of the women's national team said this, and it's the perfect way to explain the difference between men's and women's sports. Men's sports is cortisol, women's sports is dopamine.
1: Those stories and more after the summary of the day's news.
5: Live from NPR News in Washington, I'm Ryland Barton. Two key Republican senators are dropping their objections to advance the nomination of Todd Blanche to be the permanent attorney general. NPR's Claudia Grisales reports that could clear the way for Blanche's nomination to reach the Senate floor.
6: The Republican members of the Senate Judiciary Committee say they lifted their objections after acting Attorney General Todd Blanche issued a written order rescinding a $1.8 billion anti-weaponization fund. John Cornyn of Texas and Tom Tillis of North Carolina, who were both in their final terms, say the order also limits the scope of a tax immunity provision that's part of a broader government deal for President Trump reached earlier this year. While the move could clear the way for Blanche's nomination to head to the Senate floor, it's unclear if Blanche has secured enough votes there for his confirmation. Some legal experts have also raised concern over the deal's validity since Trump and other defendants have not signed off on the order. Claudia DeSalis, NPR News.
5: Two people in Michigan have died after becoming ill with cyclosporiasis, state health officials announced today. They're the first reported deaths in the U.S. linked to a widespread outbreak of the intestinal illness that began in May. NPR's Maria Godoy has more.
7: In a statement, Michigan's Department of Health and Human Services said both people who died had, quote, significant underlying health conditions that may have been impacted by cyclosporiasis and dehydration. Cyclosporiasis is not usually fatal. The illness is caused by the parasite Cyclospora. Symptoms include severe diarrhea that can last several days to weeks. People with healthy immune systems can often recover on their own, but treatment with antibiotics will speed recovery. Michigan has recorded more than 11,000 cases of cyclosporiasis this year in an outbreak linked to contaminated iceberg lettuce. Nationwide, the Centers for Disease Control and Prevention is investigating cases in 45 states. Maria Godoy, NPR News.
5: Crude oil prices eased after President Trump said he was holding off on attacking Iran because of a pending deal. Prices remained steady even after Iran signaled that no talks are underway. NPR's Camilla Domonoske reports.
8: Brent crude, the global benchmark for crude oil, had been trading around $90 a barrel late last week. After President Trump posted online about the perimeters of a deal to totally reopen the Strait of Hormuz, prices dropped by more than $5. Gasoline prices have barely budged, though, with the national average around $4.10 a gallon, according to AAA. Analysts at the app Gas Buddy say that between the war with Iran and Ukraine attacking Russian refineries, U.S. gasoline prices could set a new record for August, while remaining well below their all-time highs in 2022. Camila Domonoske, NPR News.
5: Major U.S. stock indexes rallied to the edge of their all-time highs after easing oil prices helped calm Wall Street's worries that inflation could get even worse. This is NPR News.
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10: This is Yellowstone Public Radio News. I'm Kay Erickson. More doors may be opening for locally produced food through a bill draft addressing the Wyoming Food Freedom Act. Wyoming Public Radio's Steele Davis has more.
11: Steve Doyle was pivotal in helping get the Food Freedom Act passed back in 2015. The act allows for regular people to legally sell homemade food. Now, Doyle runs a community storefront in Riverton that helps people sell their homemade goods. But after several revisions to the act in recent years, Doyle says even he is confused about what he is allowed to sell.
12: There's lots left open to interpretation. And we're doing the best interpreting we can. But in the end, throw it up there on the shelf and see if the inspector has an issue with it.
11: On Tuesday, lawmakers agreed to draft a bill that would help clarify elements of the act and extend where the sale of homemade goods is allowed. This includes, most notably, at restaurants and coffee shops. If passed, people interested in selling items at these locations would need to apply for an exemption through the Wyoming Department of Agriculture. For Wyoming Public Radio and Report for America, I'm Teal Davis.
10: Ann Simpson, the widow of former Wyoming U.S. Senator Alan Simpson, passed away Friday at the age of 94. The couple married in 1954 and had three children, including former Wyoming House Speaker and one-time candidate for governor, Colin Simpson. Current Wyoming U.S. Senator John Barrasso paid tribute to Ann Simpson following her death, describing her as a champion for Wyoming's art community. He went on to say she will leave a legacy that will continue to support Wyoming's artists for years to come. Alan Simpson passed away a little over a year ago. 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
1: Here's your Yellowstone Public Radio forecast for Montana and the surrounding areas. I'm meteorologist Ray Miller. Clear skies across most of the region tonight. A little bit of smoky haze possible across southern Montana. Temperatures in the low to mid 40s in the north and the upper 40s and low 50s in the southern half of the state. On Tuesday, look for a blend of clouds and sunshine. We'll see some smoky haze in far southern parts of the state. High temperatures in the mid to upper 70s in the north and the upper 70s over the southern half of the region. Wednesday, look for a little bit more cloud cover early in the day, but clearing skies by the afternoon. High temperatures in the upper 80s in north central Montana, mid 80s in the northeast, mid 80s in the southeast as well, and upper 80s in the south central part of the state. Thursday, sunny and warmer, with high temperatures in the upper 80s and low 90s in the northern half of the region, and the low to mid 90s across southern portions of Montana. I'm meteorologist Ray Miller for Yellowstone Public Radio.
2: 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I'm Scott Detrow.
3: And I'm Elsa Chang. Rising temperatures have consequences all around the country and the world.
2: In Texas, they made fewer peaches.
4: What we've been doing this year is we've been carrying a lot of South Carolina peaches. The Texas peach crop was wiped out.
3: How Texas's peach growers and sellers are coping after this newscast.
5: Live from NPR News in Culver City, California, I'm Duane Brown. An Israeli official rejected criticism today from President Trump's Board of Peace envoy, saying Israel must continue to attack Hamas during what was supposed to be a 10-month ceasefire. From Tel Aviv, NPR's Frank Langford has more.
6: Board of Peace envoy Nikolai Mladenov wrote the following on X on Sunday. Quote, 2 days of strikes across Gaza have killed civilians and destroyed medical supplies that people depend on, end quote. But speaking with NPR today, Doron Spielman, the Israeli Prime Minister's office spokesman, said Israel must keep attacking Hamas to weaken it further.
7: Just like in any country when they're facing an enemy who wants to kill them, the very first step is removing the ability of that enemy to harm you.
6: The disagreement highlights the different goals of Israeli Prime Minister Benjamin Netanyahu and President Trump, who's seeking a rapid end to the war. More than 73,000 people have been killed in Gaza during the fighting, according to the Gaza Health Ministry. Frank Langford, NPR News, Tel Aviv.
5: Federal prosecutors have dropped charges against three more people accused of damaging the Lincoln Memorial reflecting pool, NPR's Rachel Treisman reports.
8: The Trump administration has long accused vandals of damaging the pool's liner, but the U.S. Attorney's Office for D.C. moved Friday to dismiss the case against a former Olympian who was indicted last month. Prosecutors said new evidence points to a rushed paint job. Then they dropped misdemeanor charges against three other people. Attorney Alan Dale represents one of them.
9: They're all charged with doing about the same thing, putting their hand in the reflecting pool. So how would you dismiss against one and not against all?
8: President Trump has since pushed back on prosecutors' assessment, continuing to blame vandalism. Rachel Treisman, NPR News.
5: Stocks bounce back on Wall Street today. This is NPR.
10: This is Yellowstone Public Radio News. I'm Kay Erickson. As fuel prices rise due to the Iran war, so does the cost of everything else. The grocery store is often where families feel the financial pinch first. That's because costs rise to ship food across the country. Montana Public Radio's Aaron Bolton reports food banks are also facing higher costs and increasing demand.
11: North Valley Food Bank Executive Director Sophie Albert is standing in what looks like a grocery store.
12: We're the only food bank in the area that does not have eligibility requirements. People can come in, anyone is welcome.
11: People coming in grab a cart and can shop the makeshift aisles or produce section. Albert says the cost to fill these shelves was $200,000 more expensive over the past year.
12: And that is a mix of like having to buy more food because we are seeing more customers, but also food costs going up for the food we buy.
11: Food banks nationwide are getting less food from a federal program because of funding cuts. At the same time, enrollment in the Supplemental Nutrition Assistance Program has dropped by 9% in Montana. That's according to the Center on Budget and Policy Priorities. Albert says the new SNAP rules have made it harder to stay in the program. That means more people are turning to the food bank for services. Albert says her team has been able to keep up with growing costs and demand so far.
12: But I am definitely concerned that if we go higher in food costs and if customers increase further, we will not be able to keep up.
11: Albert says that's only going to get harder as the busy fall season approaches. In Whitefish, I'm Aaron Bolton.
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1: This is National Native News. I'm Jill Freitas. Efforts to encourage more Native Americans to vote are underway in more than a dozen states this year. Chuck Kornbach reports on how things are going in Wisconsin ahead of the state primary contest on August 11th.
2: The nonpartisan group Wisconsin Native Vote is about a decade old and is now up to four organizers around the state. They've already been doing outreach at powwows and a variety of other community events. Spokesperson and organizer Ann Egan-Walkaw is a member of the Menominee tribe. She says a key message is that voting is a way to make sure Native voices are heard.
3: We tell people to vote for the seventh generation. That's what really resonates with people, because our ancestors worked to make sure Mother Earth was clean, healthy for us, and it's our job to do that for the next seven generations. But also, it's working to make sure we retain our sovereignty.
2: Egan-Walkaw says tribal sovereignty is an especially powerful theme for the Menominee, which only won back full tribal status in the early 1970s after much activism and debate with state and federal elected officials. Still, this is not a presidential election year, and Wisconsin only has high-profile races for governor, the House of Representatives, and state legislature. Statewide voter turnout is expected to be down from 2024. But Egan-Walkaw says there are some big problems, new and ongoing, likely to motivate tribal members to vote.
3: Like, we had listening sessions and people came to talk to us about issues that are important to them, like the data centers, you know, the opioid problem that we have on our reservations.
2: Egan-Walkaw says she does encounter people who are cynical about voting and politicians, but she says she asks them, do they really want to do nothing at election time? For National Native News, I'm Chuck Kornbach.
1: The Kluna tribe's powwow and potlatch happens only once every 2 years, but when it does, it draws hundreds and hundreds of people to the village of Kluna, a few miles north of Anchorage. The weekend of dancing, drumming, and feasting kicked off Saturday at the tribe's powwow grounds. Aaron Leggett, the president of the native village of Kluna, says that what makes him most proud is that no one leaves hungry because the tribe feeds everyone.
4: We'll have moose, various types of moose stew and roast and fish, salmon. It's just sort of our way of really being open and good community partners.
1: Many also bring dishes to share. Leggett says the tribe had plenty to celebrate this year, including the groundbreaking for its long-awaited gathering hall, funded in part by the success of its new casino. But more than anything, Leggett says the gathering is a chance for Anchorage, Chugiak, and Eagle River to get to know their neighbors in the village of Kluna.
4: There are certainly people that wouldn't necessarily, you know, when they think of Kluna, maybe they would think of the cemetery and the church, but don't really have any other sense of it. The powwow potlatch really was our way of increasing awareness to the community and building that up.
1: The theme for this year's event was Restoring Our River 97 Years Later. It highlighted the tribe's efforts to restore the natural flow of the Kluna River and its wild salmon runs. This story was provided by KMBA's Rhonda McBride. On this day in 1795, the Treaty of Greenville was signed, ending the Northwest Indian War. The agreement between the United States and several tribal nations ceded much of the present-day Ohio to the United States, marking a major turning point in federal-tribal relations and westward expansion. I'm Jill Freitas.

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